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Happy Monday, jazz fans. I hope everyone had a really good Memorial Day weekend, getting to kind of come down from days off and now getting back into the groove to start work and life again tomorrow. This is Teresa B. Glad to have you along with me this Monday night, tuned to Monday Night Jazz Excursions on Ozarks Public Radio, KSMU Springfield, 91.1 FM. I've been sitting on some new music. I'm going to call it Lost in My Locker, at least for the first hour plus of this show. I've got some great new tunes lined up. You just heard one of them called Family Groove, found off of the album Hometown by Jared Hall that was released in the last couple months. Most of the music I'm playing this first round is going to be what came out March, April, and May, so all fresh off the presses. Two more from the album I just mentioned coming up in this next segment, Ask Me Now and Room 111.

That was Two by Jared Hall from the new release Hometown. 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I've got Barry Green up next with his new release, Giants. First up, Backtrack, followed by Unit 7.

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One More by Barry Green kicks off this next segment from the album we've been listening to, Question and Answer. And then I've got Owen Chen, Eternal Wind, The Ghibli Collection, One Summer's Day.

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It's 11 o'clock.

I've got Anthony Branker and Other Ways of Knowing up next with their new release, Manifestations of a Diasporadic Groove and Spirit. The Children of Lyle's Station and Stolen Sisters.

Afro Mosaic, Soul Babies, is coming up next, also found off of the album we've been listening to by Anthony Branker and Other Ways of Knowing. That kicks off this next segment, and then I've got some Will Glazer from the album Climbing in Circles, one we've heard before, Mooned Indigo.

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0: Live from NPR News in Washington, I'm Dave Mattingly. Despite President Trump expressing optimism that the U.S. and Iran will agree to extend their ceasefire, U.S. Central Command says American forces attacked Iranian military targets yesterday. CENTCOM says Iranian missile launch sites were hit in southern Iran, along with boats placing mines. CENTCOM describes the attacks as self-defense. Russian forces launched more drones and ballistic missiles at Ukraine overnight, hours after Russia's foreign minister advised Secretary of State Marco Rubio to evacuate U.S. diplomatic staff and American citizens from Kyiv. There's a Senate runoff election today in Texas between Republicans John Cornyn and Ken Paxton. Cornyn is the incumbent seeking a fifth term. Paxton is the state's attorney general who's been endorsed by President Trump, as Blaise Ganey with the Texas Newsroom reports.
1: Joshua Blank, a political scientist at University of Texas at Austin, says Trump's nod looks more like a stamp of approval.
2: My take on the endorsement is that the endorsement is an indicator that Trump believes that Paxton is likely to be the winner. And that the real question becomes, does his endorsement make that gap bigger than we thought it was going to be?
1: Cornyn has a lot of name recognition in the state, and that could go a long way. I'm Blaise Ganey in Austin.
0: This is NPR News.
3: It's 6:31 for KSMU News. I'm Chris Drew. Missouri Governor Mike Kehoe has placed four ballot measures on the August primary. St. Louis Public Radio's Jason Rosenbaum reports how one item is the centerpiece of Kehoe's first term agenda.
4: Among the proposed constitutional amendments Kehoe moved from November to August is a plan to make it much harder to approve some constitutional amendments. The GOP governor also moved to the August 4th primary a proposal allowing the legislature to raise sales and use taxes as a way to eliminate the income tax. Kehoe has said the tax plan is one of his top priorities.
5: We campaigned on this. We looked Missourians in the eye and said, we believe this is a good thing for our state.
4: Kehoe also moved a reauthorization of a soil and park sales tax and a measure making the Jackson County assessor an elected office to the August 4th primary. At least three proposed constitutional amendments will be on the November ballot. I'm Jason Rosenbaum.
3: And Friday, Joplin residents commemorated the 15th anniversary of the devastating F5 tornado. Operation Barbecue Relief smoked barbecue and handed out snacks and water. The organization started in the wake of the Joplin tornado when competitive barbecue pitmasters handed out meals to those who needed them for 2 weeks after the tornado. Nicole Bacherman was one of the first volunteers 15 years ago and was at the commemoration.
6: We're just out here honoring those that were lost in the tornado and showing the resilience that Joplin has come back and serving the community out here.
3: The commemoration was in Cunningham Park, which serves as a memorial park for the 153 people killed. Currently 60 degrees on the Missouri State campus. Mostly cloudy with a chance for showers and thunderstorms this afternoon. Highs in the upper 70s. Another chance for rain this evening. Lows in the lower 60s. Partly sunny tomorrow. Humid highs in the lower 80s in the forecast. A 50% chance for rain Wednesday night. Lows in the mid 60s. And we have a 70% chance for rain and a potential for thunderstorms Thursday. Humid highs near 80 expected. 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

0: Live from NPR News in Washington, I'm Dave Mattingly. U.S. Central Command says yesterday's attacks on Iranian missile launchers and boats placing mines in southern Iran were in self-defense. The strikes came nearly 7 weeks after the U.S. and Iran began a ceasefire. President Trump continues to express optimism that the two countries will soon reach an agreement to extend the ceasefire by 60 days. The Israeli military says it carried out strikes against the militant group Hezbollah in Lebanon's Bekaa Valley. NPR's Jane Arap says the attacks occurred shortly after Israel said it would be escalating its strikes.
1: Over 1 million Lebanese have already been displaced by Israeli airstrikes, despite an ongoing ceasefire. Israel has invaded southern Lebanon and launched hundreds of attacks a day, killing more than 3,000 people since the war restarted March 2nd, according to the Lebanese Health Ministry. Iran-backed Hezbollah has killed 22 soldiers and a military contractor and two civilians, Israel says. The U.S. is negotiating a peace deal with Iran, but Israel opposes Iran's condition that the war in Lebanon also end, along with any lasting ceasefire with the United States. Jane Arap, NPR News, Beirut.
0: Wall Street futures are higher this morning ahead of the open. 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
2: It's 7:31 for KSMU News. I'm Chris Drew. The Environmental Protection Agency has announced a new grant to help address PFAS, often called forever chemicals, in Missouri drinking water. KBIA's Najifa Farhat reports on how that money could be used.
3: The $13 million in funding is part of a nationwide program aimed at helping small or disadvantaged communities to tackle contaminants linked to health concerns, including certain cancers. Missouri communities can use the money for water testing, planning, and infrastructure upgrade. Missouri Conference Waterkeeper Board Member Bob Mena says the funding falls far short of what Missouri needs.
4: It's also very duplicitous to simultaneously, while giving small amounts of money to states to deal with the problem, to then pull back some actual gains in federal regulation.
3: The funding announcement comes the same week EPA rolled back some major federal PFAS regulation. I'm Najifa Farhat.
2: And Friday, Joplin residents commemorated the 15th anniversary of the devastating F5 tornado. Operation Barbecue Relief smoked barbecue and handed out snacks and water. The organization started in the wake of the tornado when competitive barbecue pitmasters handed out meals to those who needed them for 2 weeks. Nicole Bockerman was one of the first volunteers 15 years ago and was at the commemoration.
5: We're just out here honoring those that were lost in the tornado and showing the resilience that Joplin has come back and serving the community out here.
2: The commemoration was in Cunningham Park, which serves as a memorial park for the 153 people killed. Currently 62 degrees on the Missouri State campus, mostly cloudy with a chance for showers and thunderstorms this afternoon, highs in the upper 70s. Another chance for rain this evening, lows in the lower 60s expected. Partly sunny tomorrow, humid highs in the lower 80s, a 50% chance of rain Wednesday night, lows in the mid 60s. And a 70% chance for rain and a potential for thunderstorms Thursday, humid highs near 80 in the forecast. 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
1: Replacement for their ramp employees, but as an enhancer to make them more efficient. Delta says it's been especially helpful for newer drivers, and it's making the job easier for veterans like Mike Davis, who's won awards for being one of Delta's best tug drivers.
2: Because I had to be a critical thinker. This takes all the thought out of it.
3: You miss it, though? You were good at that, the problem-solving part of it, right?
2: I am, but you know how they say it. Out with the old, in with the new? That's what it is. It's called continuous improvement. You have to change with the times to be relevant.
1: Delta says the new system has boosted efficiency by as much as 20% while helping cut the number of missed bags. That's the kind of improvement travelers notice, even if they never see where it happens. Joel Rose, NPR News, Atlanta.

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1: 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Up next, NPR reports on Ebola and tensions between health workers and communities in mourning in the Democratic Republic of Congo. Later this hour, the Marketplace Morning Report.

0: surprised. This is Rukengeza's fifth Ebola outbreak. He's the Ebola response lead for Save the Children in his native DRC. He says the attacks have crystallized a problem he wants to solve.
1: We didn't get the right message to the population. Let us maybe start from the scratch, and we have to build trust.
0: A lot of the disconnect, he says, can happen around burials.
1: It's really, really important culturally, you know, to take the body and to honor this relative. And this is the culture in all Africa, even here in DRC.
0: The challenge is that the body of the deceased Ebola patient is still very contagious, spreading the virus through bodily fluids. The World Health Organization estimates that in the West Africa outbreak a decade ago, funeral practices contributed to 80% of cases in Sierra Leone and up to 60% of cases in Guinea. Rukengeza says with hundreds of tribes in the DRC, there are a lot of customs. But traditionally, funerals are multi-day affairs,
1: which sometimes could take 1, 2, or 3 days while people are living close to the dead body.
0: During this time, he says, relatives wash the body and often sleep beside the corpse.
1: This is really the power transfer and also to get the spirit from the person.
0: But he says these burial rituals must change. Local authorities in the DRC have limited the size of funerals. And Rukengeza says posters and social media campaigns to explain the virus are circulating widely. Plus, his organization is doing grassroots work.
1: We are working with the community leaders, religious leader, the chief of the villages, the mayor, and even the governor.
0: The goal is to explain what makes a safe burial. Michaela Serafini of Doctors Without Borders says aid groups have also learned from past outbreaks. One major problem her team identified:
2: we were putting the body inside a black bag and we were zipping it. There was no image, so the family couldn't even recognize the body.
0: This was counterproductive. So she says they changed the design. The new bags
2: have a transparent area in which the face of that loved one can be seen.
0: And the moment a patient comes in, she says the relatives are given a heads up.
2: There's a briefing to the family on what could happen during that stage, including how we're going to treat that body the moment that life is not there anymore.
0: She says there isn't an easy or quick fix, but hiring local staff and embedding in the community over the long term is key. Rukengeza of Save the Children says he has seen some families change, and containing the outbreak, he says, depends on it. Gabriella Emmanuel, NPR News.
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1: 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We'll hear the story of a bygone Route 66 attraction, Log City. 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

0: Since the start of the second Trump administration, the U.S. has detained nearly 400,000 migrants. A new study looks at the effects on their children. That's next time on Here and Now.
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2: Good morning, I'm Leila Fadel. Mr. Rogers is coming back to your neighborhood, specifically to your mailbox. The U.S. Postal Service held a contest to reissue a past stamp. More than 500,000 votes were cast, and the winner was Fred Rogers. The original Mr. Rogers stamp was issued in 2018. The USPS printed 12 million of them. They sold out in a few weeks. The reissues go on sale June 1st. Hopefully, they print a few more this time. It's Morning Edition.
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4: 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I'm Chris Drew. Up next, our monthly episode of Stories from the Archives from the Springfield Research Center of the State Historical Society of Missouri. 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
5: This is Stories from the Archives, a series presented by the State Historical Society of Missouri. I'm Haley Frizzle Green, an archivist at the Springfield Research Center, located in Meyer Library on Missouri State University campus. Join me as we dive deep into our collections to bring you revealing stories of our past in the Ozarks. Log City was a unique attraction along Missouri's Route 66. Established by Carl Stansbury in 1928, the tourist camp was roughly 15 miles east of Carthage. It sat on 5.5 acres and evolved from overnight cabins to include a filling station, restaurant, swimming pool, and playground. Built with local materials like timber and stone, Log City's rustic architecture

attracted travelers who could stop and enjoy a fried chicken dinner. While Log City overcame changes in ownership and competition with nearby businesses, it eventually closed when Interstate 44 bypassed Route 66 in the 1960s. While little remains of the original site, travelers can still glimpse a few of Log City's stone structures while driving down historic Route 66. Photographs of Log City can be found in the John F. Bradbury Postcard Collection. 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Thanks for joining me for Stories from the Archives. I'm Haley Frizzle Green.

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2: This is KSMU Springfield, KSMS Point Lookout Branson, KSMW West Plains. I'm Chris Drew for Ozarks Public Radio, coming to you from the campus of Missouri State University this Tuesday, May 26th. We're bringing you Morning Edition until 10. We'll have national and international reporting from NPR and the BBC this hour, including the latest on the war between Ukraine and Russia, and a report on a recent IRS settlement that's created a fund for President Trump. We'll have classical music after Morning Edition today at 10, including work by George Frederick McKay and George Gershwin. Up next, the latest NPR news.

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0: the corpse.
1: This is really the power transfer and also to get the spirit from the person.
0: But he says these burial rituals must change. Local authorities in the DRC have limited the size of funerals. And Rukengeza says posters and social media campaigns to explain the virus are circulating widely. Plus, his organization is doing grassroots work.
1: We are working with the community leaders, religious leader, the chief of the villages, the mayor, and even the governor.
0: The goal is to explain what makes a safe burial. Michaela Serafini of Doctors Without Borders says aid groups have also learned from past outbreaks. One major problem her team identified:
2: we were putting the body inside a black bag and we were zipping it. There was no image, so the family couldn't even recognize the body.
0: This was counterproductive. So she says they changed the design. The new bags
2: have a transparent area in which the face of that loved one can be seen.
0: And the moment a patient comes in, she says the relatives are given a heads up.
2: There's a briefing to the family on what could happen during that stage, including how we're going to treat that body the moment that life is not there anymore.
0: She says there isn't an easy or quick fix, but hiring local staff and embedding in the community over the long term is key. Rukengeza of Save the Children says he has seen some families change, and containing the outbreak, he says, depends on it. Gabriella Emmanuel, NPR News.
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3: 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The new documentary is called Billy Idol Should Be Dead. 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
5: That's Monday through Friday, 5 to 10 a.m. here on KSMU. Since the start of the second Trump administration, the U.S. has deported more than 600,000 immigrants while detaining many thousands of others. Plus, a journalist who covered 9/11 in New York City fought for benefits for the many first responders who became ill from toxic materials at Ground Zero. Barry Nolan himself now has a fatal disease, and he reflects on the people who saved lives and paid a price. Those stories and all the latest news this afternoon on Here and Now, from 1 to 3 on KSMU.
0: Here's the Belcha Quartet in the String Quartet No. 10 in E-flat by Schubert.

0: String Quartet No. 10 in E-flat by Schubert. That was the Belcha Quartet. A headline in the Los Angeles Times today reads, at long last, Los Angeles Philharmonic names its...
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2: Daniel Harding is a new music director of the Los Angeles Philharmonic. His career started when he was 17. Simon Rattle hired him to spend a year as his assistant in Birmingham. When he was 21, he joined the Berlin Philharmonic as assistant to Claudio Abbado. And since then, he's held a number of his own positions, including 19 years with the Swedish Radio Symphony Orchestra and more than 20 with the Mahler Chamber Orchestra, which he helped found. Here he is with Many Forces in the Bavarian Radio Symphony Orchestra and Chorus with Karl Orff's music.

0: The original instrumentation from the 1600s was not like that. It was reimagined by Bruno Maderna, originally by Giovanni Lagrenzi. La Bassadonna, performed there by the Swiss-Italian Orchestra, led by Dennis Russell Davies. Mendelssohn's violin concerto was written for his friend Ferdinand David, and sketches indicate that he knew very early on how the music would go. But Mendelssohn was so busy playing and conducting in Europe that it took about 6 years to finish. I think most violinists would tell you it was worth the wait. Hilary Hahn weighs in with a performance. That's in just a minute.
1: 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I'm Jess Belisle, so glad to have you with me for classical music on your Tuesday afternoon. 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He discusses his new book of essays, The Land and Its People, and reflects on his life as a foreigner, brother, and caretaker for his husband, Hugh. Plus, why he convinced his sisters to sign contracts saying they'd never get married. 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
0: Hilary Hahn joined here by the Oslo Philharmonic Orchestra and conductor Hugh Wolf in Mendelssohn's Violin Concerto in E minor.

0: It was a while ago, but when Hilary Hahn was asked what an ideal night of sleep would be, she said 9.5 hours. Okay, I can't imagine that with her schedule. That was a well-rested Hilary Hahn in the Oslo Philharmonic, led by Hugh Wolf in Mendelssohn's Violin Concerto in E minor.
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0: Here's a concert piece by Cécile Chaminade, a French pianist and composer. 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

0: Imagine if your company once had over 30 workers. 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And the work you do is helping low-income people access HIV and AIDS treatments.
1: 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So it's still hard.
0: I'm Juana Summers. 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

0: Imagine if your company once had over 30 workers. Now you're one of four left. And the work you do is helping low-income people access HIV and AIDS treatments.
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0: I'm Juana Summers, how changes to U.S. foreign aid are landing in South Africa on All Things Considered from NPR News.
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0: Live from NPR News in Boston, I'm Steve Brown. President Trump has wrapped up a three-hour visit to Walter Reed National Military Medical Center for what the White House describes as preventative medical and dental exams. In a social media post after today's visit, the 79-year-old Trump said, quote, "Everything checked out perfectly." It was Trump's fourth publicly disclosed medical exam since returning to office 16 months ago. The tradition of the presidential physical goes back decades and offers a glimpse of the chief's fitness, though the White House decides what to reveal. Israel's military is clashing with the Hezbollah militant group along a strategic river in Lebanon. This as Israeli troops push farther north just days before Lebanese and Israeli delegations are set to meet for talks in Washington. The Litani River has been a de facto boundary with areas to the south under Israeli control despite a nominal ceasefire. A spring heat wave is scorching parts of Western Europe, breaking temperature records and triggering government warnings. The temperature of 35 degrees Celsius or 95 Fahrenheit was recorded in London today. 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
2: I'm Indira Lakshmanan.
3: 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We'd prefer to have a good agreement.
2: Secretary of State Marco Rubio is working on a deal with Iran while pushing to topple the Cuban regime and spearheading U.S. efforts in Ukraine. He's juggling so many jobs. Is he angling for an even larger role? That's next time on Here and Now.
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2: 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But I-

0: This is Fresh Air. Our critic at large, John Powers, has loved mysteries ever since he first read The Hardy Boys as a kid. Over the years, he's developed a taste for crime fiction from other countries. He's just read two excellent new ones, the first from Algeria, the other from Italy, and he says that both steer clear of the formulas of our own mystery fiction.
1: I've always loved mystery novels that take me inside different cultures. While lots of English-language crime writers are good at evoking other lands, think of Philip Kerr's Nazi Berlin or Cara Black's Paris, the richest portraits come to us in translations of books by homegrown writers. These have the revelatory tang you get when novelists know their culture from the inside. As it happens, two terrific novels of this kind have just come out from

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Each week, we will talk about interesting astronomical phenomena, or we will have astronomer guests. 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

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I'm Joy Robertson. NPR's All Things Considered is coming up next.

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1: Texas voters decide who they want as their Republican nominee for the Senate, incumbent John Cornyn or Texas Attorney General Ken Paxton, who was endorsed by President Trump last week. The winner faces off against Democratic nominee James Tallarico in the fall. So who do Texans see as the future of the Republican Party? 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
4: And I'm Sasha Pfeiffer. Today, we return to a story that NPR has been following closely. Ecuadorian fishermen who say a U.S.-flagged vessel attacked them at sea and destroyed their boats. Their allegations come as the U.S. military expands its controversial anti-drug trafficking operations across the Eastern Pacific and Caribbean. The Trump administration insists the operations are legal. Nearly 200 people have been killed and more than 50 strikes targeting vessels that the U.S. says were being used by suspected narco traffickers. NPR's Carrie Kahn reports from Ecuador.
5: In the courtyard of a small hotel off the main coastal strip in Manta, Ecuador, music videos are playing on a TV by the pool. This is as close to water fisherman Johnny Sebastian Palacio says he gets these days. I don't want to go to sea anymore, he says. That was the kind of experience you only want once in your life. Palacio was one of 20 crew members on the Don Maca ship, fishing off the Galapagos Islands in mid-March. His account is similar to stories NPR has heard from other fishermen in at least two other incidents off Ecuador's coast. First, the fishermen describe being followed by a large blue boat flying a U.S. flag. All the while, drones were hovering over us, Palacio says. On March 26th, around 5 p.m., Palacio says he was below deck loading the day's catch into freezers when the first blast hit. I was with a compañero and we just heard boom. I flew in the air and then onto the floor, he says. Jaime Cervantes Macia, the ship's mechanic, was also stunned. I thought the boat's motor had exploded, he says. Then, they say, the men aboard the nearby big blue boat waved them over. They took us on board one by one, says Palacio. They were in camouflage, had assault weapons, and spoke English, according to the fishermen. They cuffed us and put hoods over our heads. I just thought, here they're going to kill us, says Palacios. In another incident, fishermen on the Negra Francisca Duarte told NPR their boat also was attacked, and the crew was taken aboard a U.S. flagged boat and also cuffed and hooded. Ultimately, both crews were handed over to Salvadoran authorities and had to pay their own way home. None of the fishermen have been charged in the U.S., El Salvador, or Ecuador.
6: Es el mismo patrón que existe. Primero la embarcación es avistada por aviones.
5: We have seen the same pattern multiple times, says lawyer Juan Alvia. He represents

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